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0: The following sermon is a recording of the Broad Street Church of Christ Sunday morning service from this past week. We pray that you'll be blessed by this midweek message, which airs every Wednesday at 7 o'clock p.m. right here on 91.5 The Lion.
1: Good morning. It is so good to see everyone here this morning, especially those who are our guests today. We're so grateful that you could be with us. We also want to say hello to those joining online or those listening on the radio. We're glad that you can be with us as well. In 1998, the band Semisonic released a song that went all the way to number one on the Billboard Top 100. In fact, it was the only hit song that band would ever have. They're known as one-hit wonders from that perspective. And the song was called Closing Time. Sorry for those of you who know that song to have it in your head for the rest of the day. But in that song, there is a line that says, every new beginning comes from some other beginning's end. This is a time of year for both ends and beginnings. This is a time when lots of people are graduating, whether it's from kindergarten or from elementary school or junior high or high school, as in a few moments we're about to celebrate several high school graduates, or from college. It may be about the time of year that some of you are thinking about entering into retirement. What a joy that is. And the fact is that every new beginning comes from some other beginning's end. Life is a series of chapters, and as we turn the page on new chapters of life, we're presented with new challenges and also new opportunities. In the book of Deuteronomy chapter 34, we're about to make a transition in the Bible. In fact, we're about to close the chapter on one generation, the generation that has been led through the wilderness, the generation who witnessed the 10 plagues of Egypt, the wilderness who has seen God's presence in an intimate way, perhaps more than anyone else in the Old Testament. And yet we're about to transition away from the leadership of Moses to a new leader, a man by the name of Joshua, who will actually have more success than Moses ever had. And God takes Moses to the top of a mountain, and he shows him the land that the people are about to inherit. And he says, I want you to take it all in. I want you to see what the future is for these people. I want you to see where you have led them. But make no mistake, you will not enter into that land because of something that you chose to do. And I think that there are three lessons that we can take, both as parents and graduates, from God's demonstration in this brief text to Moses. The first thing is he encourages Moses to look out. To look out and see all of the opportunity that lies before him and the people. You know, God always sets before us sort of an immediate future. It's a path we know we can walk. A lot of our high school graduates already know where they're going to go to college or whether they'll go to college, whether they're going to enter the workforce. They've already sort of figured that out. The path before them is obvious. But there's a path that may not be so obvious. That no matter where you go, and by the way, that path may not lead where you think it's going to lead. Several years ago, I read that the average American changes careers every 7 years. Now, if I were to ask for a show of hands, my guess is, if I asked you, if you can remember back when you were 18 years old, what you intended to do for the rest of your life, and to ask you the question, are you doing that now? Probably an awful lot of us would say, absolutely not. My life took turns I never expected, and sometimes it was for the worse, and sometimes it was for the better, but the fact is, I never could have predicted the way that the Lord has led me in life. That's probably the case with a lot of us, but despite the fact that you may not know exactly where your life is going to lead, there are some constants that you can keep pretty secure. And the first of them is you can always know wherever it is that you go, wherever you live, whoever you marry, that's a scary thought for some of us, wherever you end up, you can have as your constant a relationship with the Lord and a dedication to His kingdom. The Bible says, and you know this word or this verse, we sing it, we talk about it, seek ye what? first the kingdom of God and his righteousness, and then all these other things, the necessities of life, the things like food and clothing, these things then will be added to you. In other words, when you put God first, God takes care of everything else. He takes care of whatever is not first. He takes care of your needs in life. It may be that you can't control everything that's going to happen to you. Some of you will face a future that is full of struggle and difficulty. We cannot guarantee that all your dreams are going to come true. But one thing you can know for certain, that if you make the Lord first, He's going to take care of you. That's important. The second thing I want you to notice is that you can always anchor yourself in seeking the wisdom of God in whatever it is that you do. As you look out over the immediate future that you're about to face, you can know that you can seek the wisdom of God. In James 1 and verse 5, the Bible says, "If any of you lacks wisdom, let him ask God, who gives generously to all without reproach, and it will be given to him." This passage doesn't say, if any of you is confused, if you don't know what you're supposed to do, if you don't know what the right decision is, just pray about it and God will tell you the answer. It's not what it says. A lot of people think that's how it's going to happen. Like, I don't really know what to do, so I'm going to pray to God and God's just going to shoot into my mind the perfectly right answer. And I'm going to tell you, both based on experience and scripture, that's almost never how it works. God is not a vending machine. Okay? You don't get to punch what you want and it pops out on the other side of prayer. That ain't how it works. But what you can do is ask God for wisdom. So that whenever you know you've put Him first in this life, that whatever you choose, and honestly, there are some decisions, it really doesn't matter. It doesn't matter what you do for a living, to be honest with you. Maybe it matters a little bit if you're like a drug dealer or something. But if you engage in sinful activity, that matters a little bit. But as far as serving God, look, it doesn't matter if you are a school teacher or you are a street sweeper or whatever the profession that you choose. That really doesn't matter to the Lord. The Lord has never said, you know what? I think I need more lawyers in this world. No one's ever said that either. But the Lord has never said, we need more people like that in the professional world. The Lord's never said, you know, I want you to make a lot of money so that you'll have all the cool stuff you've always wanted. The Lord doesn't care about that. What He does care is that you seek His wisdom, whatever it is that you do, and you continue to follow in His path. When He brings Moses up to the mountain, He wants him to look out to see the path that His people are going to walk into their future. But He also tells them to do something else. He tells them to look back. He mentions Abraham and Isaac and Jacob. And no doubt Moses, like many of the people of Israel, they had heard these stories about Abraham and how he left certainty in his homeland and launched out into the unknown. They had heard stories about Isaac and how he, at 38 years old, got married for the first time. You know, it does happen to people. They get married later in life. For some people, it doesn't happen so early as it does for other people. They knew the story about Jacob and how Jacob had struggled so much with his wives and the infertility problems they had and those kinds of struggles, which must have put a tremendous strain on their families. And yet through it all, somehow God made a way for them to bring them to the point where those people, their descendants, were about to enter the promised land. Know who you are and be able to recount your past. Know your story. A lot of people grow up in small towns or maybe in rural areas and they go off into a big, wonderful life and they sort of look down on where they came from. You know people like that? They look back on where they've been and they're like, you know, I'm not that kind of person anymore. Don't do that. Know who you are and know who helped get you here. In Psalm 107, a few nights ago, I shared this passage with our team in the College of Biblical Studies at Fried Hardeman. And it meant a lot to me to read it, and I think it meant a lot to them to hear it. But I want you to listen. I know it's a lengthier reading than we normally share, but tune out everything else and just listen to the power of this ancient poem. Here's what the Bible says. Psalm 107, beginning in verse 1. "Give thanks to the Lord, for He is good. His love endures forever. Let the redeemed of the Lord tell their story. Those He redeemed from the hand of the foe, those He gathered from the lands, from the east and west, from north and south,
2: Some wandered in desert wastelands, finding no way to a city where they could settle. They were hungry and thirsty, and their lives ebbed away. Then they cried out to the Lord in their trouble, and He delivered them from their distress. He led them by a straight way to a city where they could settle. Let them give thanks to the Lord for His unfailing love and His wonderful deeds for mankind. For He satisfies the thirsty and fills the hungry with good things. This passage teaches the people of Israel to view their lives as being one of being lost and desperate and confused and trying to figure it all out on their own. And at the moment when they were at their wits' end with nowhere to turn and no idea of what to do, they call out to the Lord and He makes everything just right. He brings them to a place where they could dwell securely. He provides to them the necessities of life. He provides to them a way where they now have purpose and meaning in their lives. That's your story. Every one of us has been blessed by the Lord in a special way. Live out those blessings every day of your life. Know your story. Don't forget where you came from and the lessons you were taught. But then know whom you can trust. Proverbs talks about how we can always trust in the Lord. Trust in the Lord with all your heart. Lean not on your own understanding. In all your ways acknowledge Him, and He will make straight your paths. It will bring healing to your flesh and refreshment to your bones. The Bible says, no matter where you go, no matter what you end up doing, no matter what people you're around, you know that the Lord is a constant source of strength to you. You can trust Him. He's never lied to anybody because He is incapable of lying. Titus chapter 1 and verse 2. He will lead exactly where you need to go. When we follow our own ways, when we follow our own friends, we try to do what our peers do and accomplish what the world is telling us, we often find ourselves at a loss to figure out what our life is actually all about. But whenever we follow the Lord and trust His way, we will always find meaning and fulfillment. When we look back at what we've been taught and who we have been blessed to be around, it will help shape our direction for the future. But then finally, notice God encourages Moses to look inward. Not everything he says in Deuteronomy 34 and verse 4 is positive. In fact, he says, you see that land? You see how glorious and great that land is? Well, guess what? You're not going in it. Now, we know the story. Back in Exodus chapter 17, God tells Moses to bring forth water from the rock by striking it with his staff. You remember this account. And water pours forth from the rock, and all the nation of Israel is able to drink. But on another

Our life can be summarized by a series of critical decisions we make along the way. And sometimes these decisions don't seem like that big of a deal at the time, but they can completely change the direction of our entire lives. He says, Moses, I want you to think about that and the power of that decision as you look upon the future of these people. Our decisions do shape us. It's why in Joshua 24, again, a passage we know well, Joshua is encouraging the children of Israel as they are on the precipice of taking the promised land. He says, you've got a choice. You can worship the gods that your fathers worshipped beyond the river. You can worship the gods of the Canaanites in whose land you now dwell. You get a choice in life. God does not force anybody to do anything that they're unwilling to do. You get to decide. And that's that incredible power and at the same time the incredible danger that comes with being free moral agents. We get to choose. But you remember what Joshua says. I've already made my choice. As for me and my house, what? We will serve the Lord. We're going to follow the Lord. You do what you want to do. It's your choice. He understood that the choices that those people made would determine the future of that nation. And when we go to the next book of the Bible, in the book of Judges, and we open it up to chapters 1 and 2, we see the result of those choices that those very people made that day and how it took them far from where they needed to be with the Lord. Our decisions shape us, not only our own lives, but for generations to come. Some of you are here today because your parents, or maybe your grandparents, or maybe your great-great-great-great-great-grandparents made crucial decisions to become people of faith and build their entire lives around their relationship with the Lord. And they raised your parents or your grandparents to do those same things. Some of you are blazing a new trail for your families. Your parents did not honor the Lord in their lives, and you are making a different choice. Our decisions shape us. Make no mistake, decisions carry consequences. We better make the right ones today as we look inward and try to figure out who it is we want to be and the legacy we want to leave. But then the second thing, the Lord has gifted us uniquely. So use our gifts to serve Him to the very best of our ability. Jesus tells a well-known parable in Matthew 25, the parable of the talents. And He talks about how one man is given 5 talents and another 2 talents. And of course, you know, the 1 talent man didn't feel like his talent was worth much. A talent was an enormous sum of money in ancient times. But he felt like he would rather preserve it than to invest it, and so he buried it in the ground. And when the master came to settle accounts, you remember what happened. The 5-talent man had doubled his investment. The 2-talent man is the same. But the 1-talent man was ridiculed because he did nothing with the gift that his master had given him. Be sure that you're using the gifts God has given you to His glory. Whatever road you take in life, and that road is your choice, make sure you take Jesus wherever you go. We sometimes refer to a well-known poem published by Robert Frost in the year 1915. The original title is The Road Not Taken. And a lot of people, when they hear that poem, they think that poem is really encouraging people to take the hard path. In fact, a lot of people, that's exactly how they use it. 2 roads diverged in a yellow wood, and sorry I could not travel both. I looked down one as far as I stood, and looked to where it bent in the undergrowth, then took the other as just as fair and perhaps having the better claim, for it was grassy and wanted wear. Though as for that, the passing there had warned them really about the same. Notice he's presenting 2 options, and they both look equally attractive. Both that morning equally lay, and leaves no step had trodden black. Oh, I kept the first for another day, Frost writes. Yet knowing how way leads on to way, I doubted if I should ever come back. And then the last stanza, I shall be telling this with a sigh somewhere ages and ages hence. 2 roads diverged in a wood, and I took the one less traveled by. And it has made all the difference. A lot of people take that final line and they say, oh, well, what he's saying is, take the road less traveled. That's not really what the poem is about. The poem is, I could have taken either path, but I had to choose.

0: And that choice led me to where I am. Everybody takes a path. There's no right or wrong path to take. There's no right or wrong thing to do with your life. There's no right or wrong place to live. But it's how you travel that makes all the difference. If I take Jesus where I go, it doesn't matter if I settle in Alabama or Afghanistan, neither of which seem particularly desirable to me, but that's another story. No matter where you end up going in life, when you take the Lord with you, you can honor Him and glorify Him wherever you go. It may be that as you reflect on your life today, you haven't been carrying the Lord with you. You've been trying so hard to struggle against what God wants you to do it your way, and it's just not working out. We want to pray for you and encourage you today. Maybe it's the case that you've never surrendered your sins in humble repentance by giving your life to the Lord, by putting Him on in baptism. We would encourage you to make that decision today. Maybe you just want to sit down and study the Bible. We want to open up the Scriptures and talk about what God has to say from His Word with you. If we can help you in any way, we invite you to come as together we stand and sing.
1: We hope you enjoyed this recording of the Broad Street Church of Christ Sunday morning service from this past week. 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

is Amanda Bretherick, head volleyball coach at Freed Hardeman. 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

0: hope you enjoyed your meal. And I just want to say, he's lucky to have a brother like you.
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0: Yes, dear. Yes, dear. At breakfast, I meant to say, honey, please pass me the pepper. Well, what slipped out was, you crazy woman, you've ruined my life. Of course, I immediately apologized. As soon as I regained consciousness.
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Down the top nine songs with a different theme each week. 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

0: All right, everyone, welcome to the Top 9 at 9 show. I'm your host, Matt Barker, and as always, I'm here with the man who apparently loves soft rock, Trent McManus, everyone.
1: Soft, mellow rock.
0: He came up with a theme this week, yeah. And so I figure he's just, he's a, what do you call it when you don't want to admit that you like soft rock? But, you know,
1: we had a whole theme on that. What is it? What was it called? Guilty pleasures.
0: Guilty pleasures. So we think that Trent's guilty pleasures is a lot of these soft rock, mellow songs.
1: Well, you know, mainly I'm a hard rocker, but every now and then, sometimes I mellow out and, like, you know, chill out just a little bit. Yeah. Every now and then.
0: Yeah, so we're going to do top nine soft rock songs and kind of some examples of those. We won't give away too much, but, you know, you hear songs on the radio and you're like, it's a little bit kind of, I guess, mellower, soft sound, Eagles type music. We mentioned that last week. So you'll probably hear at least one Eagles song this week. But you can probably think of some others. A lot of 80s songs seem to be kind of that soft rock sound, you know. So
1: Ambrosia.
0: Yeah, you might hear some 80s tonight, which Trent and I both love the 80s.
1: We do love these. Ambrosia is not on the top nine list. But that would be a good example.
0: Spoiler, that one is not on there.
1: No.
0: But we do have nine soft rock songs that will be good. Hopefully you'll enjoy those this week. So starting off the countdown this week, it's a song featured on Toto's album titled Toto 4, released in 1982. Trent just saw them in concert as well. Song went all the way to number 2 on the Billboard Hot 100 and earned a Grammy Award for Record of the Year and was nominated for Song of the Year in 1983. At number 9, it's Rosanna by Toto, right here on the Top 9 at 9 show.

0: this is such a great song. I mean, by the Sidekick of the Lone Ranger. Wow.
1: What are you talking about? Lone Ranger?
0: I didn't even know the Lone Ranger Sidekick even sang. That was a big shock to me.
1: Trent, you know this one. You love this. The name of the group is Toto. Toto.
0: Yeah, I know. Me Toto. You Lone Ranger. Yeah, I love it.
1: Yeah, the Lone Ranger Sidekick was named Tonto, not Toto, Tonto.
0: Oh, okay. I admit I was wrong on this
1: okay,
0: one.
1: Good.
0: Maybe I had a little brain cramp there, but anyway, yeah, okay.
1: You know, speaking of which, I think that's the first time you've ever admitted being wrong.
0: You said that last week. Last week you said that.
1: Yeah.
0: So I think you keep forgetting that I'm a humble man. I can admit when I'm wrong.
1: Yeah.
0: But anyway, I was wrong, and it was Dorothy's dog from The Wizard of Oz singing this song.
1: Yeah.
0: So there.
1: Yeah.
0: Now I've corrected myself.
1: Yeah. At least you got the name right this time. I will say, that's right.
0: I didn't even know Dorothy's dog could sing before today either, you know?
1: Yeah, I hate to be the one to tell you this, Trent, but dogs can't sing.
0: I think little Toto sounds good. I mean, Dorothy, she should have had her sing for The Wizard of Oz, you know?
1: Yeah, I really hate to tell you this, Trent, but that little dog in The Wizard of Oz.
0: Yeah, that little cute dog.
1: Yeah, he's dead.
0: What? Isn't it a she? Did she get run over by a car?
1: Yeah. That movie is 90 years old, Trent.
0: That movie's 90 years old? Is it really?
1: Yeah.
0: Wow. Is that in dog years?
1: In human years, Trent.
0: Then how many dog years is that?
1: It would be, so it's times seven.
0: Is
1: 90
0: it?
1: Times seven would
0: so
1: be 630.
0: So, hey, we're math whizzes.
1: I don't know if that's right. That 9 times 7 is 63 out of 0.
0: Toto really sounds good to be that old. 630? And she can still sing like that? Wow, that's pretty impressive.
1: Yeah. By the way, do you know what Dorothy said to little Toto?
0: What's that, Matsky? I'm excited to learn.
1: Yeah. He said, I've been waiting for a girl like you.
0: So Toto was a girl. And that's a great transition.
1: And it leads us into the number 8 song on the countdown this week.

0: That was Waiting for a Girl Like You by Foreigner, coming in at number 8 on the countdown this week for top 9 soft rock songs. That song was featured as the second single to Foreigner's album titled 4, released in 1981. The song peaked at number 2 on the Billboard Hot 100, where it stayed for an impressive 10 weeks at the number 2 spot. Let's get to some news with Trent McManus.
1: 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And now here's your news expert, Trent McManus.
2: Well, Aston Martin is partnering with luxury child car seat brand Egg to create, you guessed it, a baby stroller. Did you and Lauren ever buy anything from luxury car seat designer Egg?
0: No, when we first got married, we didn't buy anything luxury. Everything was hand-me-downs.
2: That's true.
0: We got strollers and all that stuff.
2: Like, how long did y'all wait before you had a kid?
0: 3 years.
2: Yeah. We waited 5.
0: Okay.
2: We waited 5. We were lucky to have a car seat.
0: Yeah.
2: You know, I mean,

0: Daisy got out, and we couldn't see it. We had a double. Faith and Daisy are in front. Daisy got them walked away.
1: Oh, no.
0: And we didn't even know it.
1: It would be Daisy.
0: I know.
1: She,
0: and then
1: she beats to her own the sound of her own drum.
0: She does. And here's what's crazy. Somebody we knew from Tennessee brought her back to us.
1: Oh, that's nice.
0: We didn't even know they were there.
1: Ugh, that's a nightmare.
0: And they came walking up like, here's Daisy. And we were like, we looked in the stroller, Faith sitting there by herself. We were like, what? We were watching fireworks. It was so terrible. We're terrible parents.
1: Oh, man.
0: The British automaker has been making high-end sports cars for decades and recently rejoined Formula One racing in 2021 after a 60-year hiatus. The company also is well known for being regularly seen in James Bond movies. The stroller lacks in horsepower compared with actual cars, but the styling is greatly inspired by the brand's vehicles. It is modeled to look similar to the seats of an Aston Martin car, featuring several of the automaker's logos and a harness that resembles a seatbelt. Built upon the Egg 3 stroller, the Aston Martin edition takes the standard features of the accessory and places its own personal spin on it. There are three color options to choose from: white, gray, and Aston Martin Racing Green. Ooh, I want the Aston Martin Racing Green. The Egg 3 stroller has many features that add protection and comfort for the child inside. It has a large canopy with an SPF 50+ protection, three seating positions, adjustable headrest, five-position handlebar and concealed storage. The stroller is able to fit children from infancy to 55 pounds. I think I want to ride in this
1: thing. I think I know someone else that will. Ryan Frazier. He's going to love this thing. He has a scooter already.
0: Oh, yeah, that little fake knee scooter that he...
1: He's more than 55 pounds. And so are you, Trent. So, I mean, it can only fit 55 pounds.
0: Well, maybe we'll have to, like, adjust it a little
1: bit. Oh, yeah, we'll figure it out.
0: To fit Ryan and I.
1: They need to make these
0: both roll
1: around.
0: It's
1: a double stroller.
0: Double stroller for Ryan Frazier and myself to spin around campus in our Aston Martin double stroller.
1: I'll push you all.
0: Okay, yeah, that sounds good. A stroller company partnering along with an automaker isn't a new trend, and it's becoming more common since high-end car companies are entering the SUV market. Lamborghini and BMW have partnered with stroller companies over the year as well. Aston Martin specializes in two-door coupes with unique styling and roaring engines, and they aren't what you would consider a family vehicle. But with the debut of the company's first super SUV, the DBX, there is finally a car in the lineup for mom, dad, and the kids. The new stroller will offer parents a stylish, functional, and high-quality option, delivering the Aston Martin experience for the full family. So what do you think about this, Matsky?
1: Yeah, I mean, you know, when you ride in that stroller, it says it's supposed to be like a very, like, comfort. It's got the seat belt. It's got all these, bells and whistles.
0: I want to ride it. I want to get in it.
1: It sounds like it'd be pretty comfortable. I feel like if you were riding in that, you'd have, like, a peaceful, easy feeling that falls upon you. You're like, this
0: like
1: is kind of great. Keep pushing
0: That's
1: me
0: good.
1: Around. Like, it's real peaceful. You just sit there. Everybody pushes you around. You
0: that was a good one. Thanks. That was a good one, Matsky.
1: And this is a good song at the number 7 spot here. So the next song on
0: it's
1: the countdown.
0: It's a soft rock song.
1: It is, yeah. Next song on the countdown is a song featured on the Eagles' self-titled debut album released in 1972. Song peaked at number 22 on the charts, but is considered by many to be one of the Eagles' most recognizable and successful songs. Number 7, it's Peaceful, Easy Feeling by the Eagles, right here on the Top 99 Show.

0: That was We Belong by Pat Benatar, coming in at number 6 on the countdown this week for top 9 soft rock songs. That song was featured as the lead single to Benatar's 5th studio album titled Tropico, released in 1984. Song peaked at number 5 on the Billboard Hot 100 that same year, matching the success of Benatar's other hit, Love is a Battlefield. Trent?
1: We Belong!
0: You really like this song here, don't you, Trent?
1: Not really. But I am excited that We Belong.
0: Hey, I picked this song, so I'm glad it made you happy, Trent.
1: We belong to the light, Matsky. We belong to the thunder. By the way, what is that? What in the world does that even mean? Since you picked this song, what does that mean? We belong to the light. We belong to the thunder.
0: Yeah. I think, you know, I do like this song. I did pick it.
1: And you picked it.
0: And I am the man of metaphors, so I'm sure this is a metaphor for something. belong to the light and thunder. Maybe it just belonged to this world and all the different things that it brings us. See, like light, thunder, you know? That's probably what
1: I know something else we belong to. The most manly club here at Freed Hardeman.
0: Yeah, we definitely belong to that club, the Mount Rushmore of Manliness Club.
1: You know what? Our wives are so lucky to be married to such manly men. You know, Christy, the other day at church, she told me, she said, I just like standing next to you because you're big, you know?
0: I'm sure she meant because you're so manly, like big and burly is what she meant.
1: Yeah, I'm burly. That's what it is. Shouldn't burly men have a beard? I don't have a beard. You do. You got facial hair.
0: Yeah, we do have great hair, too. Some facial hair, but not too much, I would say.
1: Yeah, I mean, I have no facial hair.
0: Yeah.
1: And I'll tell you why. I hate facial
0: hair. You shave every morning.
1: Yeah, I can't. I do every morning. I just can't. It's itchy. I don't like it. But does Lauren like your scruffy look? You're kind of scruffy looking. Scruffy. You're a scruffy looking Nerf herder.
0: What's a Nerf herder?
1: That's a Star Wars reference.
0: Oh,
1: You don't watch Star Wars?
0: I don't,
1: Wars?
0: No.
1: Oh, man, I'll have to drop you on the manly scale right there.
0: Yeah.
1: That's what Princess Leia calls Han Solo. She calls him a scruffy-looking Nerf herder.
0: Yeah, I'm a scruffy-looking Nerf herder.
1: Yeah, Nerf. That's like a soft football. Nerf is also close to Nerds.
0: Oh.
1: Which, isn't that one of your favorite candies?
0: I like Nerds.
1: You like Nerds.
0: Nerds is that card game I hate.
1: Oh, I hate that card game too. Do you hate that? They sit around at Bible camp and they want to play Nerds. Oh, yeah, I hate that game.
0: Yeah.
1: So what is the candy you like? Nerds?
0: Nerds. Yeah. Do you know what rhymes with candy, Trent?
1: No, I could guess, but go ahead. What do you got in your mind?
0: What rhymes with candy is Mandy, and that actually is the next song on countdown. Just coincidentally, you know.
1: That's a good man. You're doing good on your transitions today.
0: Number 5
1: Rick
0: song.
1: Leach, speaking of Rick Leach, he likes Nerds.
0: He does,
1: and
0: I'm sure he likes Nerds too. Yeah, we're on a roll the last couple episodes, so
1: you are on a roll. You're doing great.
0: You're right. So number 5 song on the countdown this week was originally called Brandy when performed by Scott English and Richard Kerr, who reached the top 20 on the UK singles chart with the song in 1971. Barry Manilow recorded his version of the song under the title Mandy in 1974. The song became Manilow's first number one hit on the Billboard Hot 100 and Easy Listening charts, while also being his first gold single. At number 5, it's Mandy by Barry Manilow, right here on the Top 9 at 9 show.

0: That was Listen to the Music by the Doobie Brothers, coming in at number 4 on the countdown this week for top 9 soft rock songs. That song was featured on the Doobie Brothers album titled Toll House Street, released in 1972. The song was the Doobie Brothers' first big hit as it went all the way to number 11 on the Billboard Hot 100 upon its release in 1972. Let's get to our second news update with Trent McManus.
1: 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And now here's your news expert, Trent McManus.
2: Well, the chunkiest challenge of the year is, that's hard to say, that's a tongue twister. Chunkiest challenge of the year is here. Guess what time it is? It's already that time of year again, Matsky.
3: Yeah.
2: Fat Bear Week.
3: Yeah. If you were just talking before you started the segment about you need some peanut butter and jelly M&Ms.
2: Peanut butter and jelly M&Ms are the bomb, and they help you get chunky, too.
3: Yeah.
2: Let me tell you. They help you get ready for Fat Bear Week.
3: Right.
2: Let me tell you. Each year, the Burly Bear, see, we got a theme going tonight.
3: Yeah.
2: Burly.
3: Yeah.
2: I'm telling you.
3: Hairy.
2: Hairy burly bears of Katmai National Park and Preserve in Alaska capture global attention in a March Madness-style bracket challenge as fans pick which bear advances in each round. The bears have been working so hard all season long to get fat, Sarah Bruce said, a park ranger at Katmai. That's, by the way, Katmai is one of the national parks on my list that I'm supposed to go. I've got a passport of national parks.
3: You got to hit Katmai
2: and hang out with the fat bears.
3: Yeah.
2: All right. But anyway, they say that bulking up for bears is a matter of life and death, Matsky. Did you know that?
3: Yeah.
2: Like, they actually need to. Like, for Americans, for us, it's bad for us to fatten up.
3: Yeah.
2: It can cause us all kind of health problems. But millions are watching. Each day from noon till 9, fans can vote for their favorite pick. So, Matsky, we got to figure out who we're going to vote for this year.
3: Yeah, I remember doing this last year, too.
2: Did we win last year?
3: I don't remember, but we had all the names, and we picked our favorites.
2: I picked one, you picked one.
3: Yeah, I think
2: and then
3: so.
2: We said we were going to let everybody know who won. All right,
3: yeah.
2: Then now we're going to let them know.
3: Okay.
2: The main attraction, salmon. Do you want to vote for Sam? I don't want to vote for Sam.
3: No, I have one I want, and that's not him.
2: Katmai is known for its iconic brown bears, but their health is intrinsically tied to another species, sockeye salmon. So they got to eat. They got to eat lots of fish.
3: Yeah.
2: New faces, old favorites. This year's contestants will be a mix of returning favorites and new contenders. It's so great on the Brooks River. We do have the same bears return year after year, Bruce said. It's part of their home range, and they have been some big players that have been in competition before that are looking really good to be in competition this year. Without confirming who's going to make the cut, she acknowledged fans will be looking for bears like 128, who's nicknamed Grazer.
3: Grazer. I like that one.
2: You like Grazer?
3: I like his name.
2: All right, then I'm going with Chunk.
3: Okay.
2: I'm going Chunk. Chunk is going to be my pick. I'm picking Chunk right now to be the winner.
3: Yeah, I feel like Grazer's going to graze right over Chunk.
2: Now, Chunk sustained a jaw injury this year, and so seeing him still get fat, even though he's been injured, is like, good for you, she said. See, I'm telling you, Chunk is going to do it.
3: I mean, yeah, with the hurt jaw, you know you don't want to chew stuff, and he's still got fat, so that's pretty good.
2: So that he's on Chunk's on a roll. Then we have a couple of new bears that we haven't seen their whole story play out on the river. Well, I'm going to go manipulate the system so that Chunk wins.
3: Yeah.
2: They're looking very fat, all of them are. Who won last year? Yours did, Grazer.
3: He's repeating.
2: You think he's going to be a repeat champion?
3: Yeah.
2: Okay. He won Fat Bear Week. He would be a three-peat champion.
3: Yeah, he's got the experience.
2: Yeah, he
3: I'm
2: won
3: going
2: in 2020. See, I say three-peating is just too hard. Okay. I think Chunk is going to take it.
3: Nothing's too difficult for Grazer.
2: Bruce noted that 128, or Grazer, was the first female bear to be raising a cub when she won. That fat is especially important for females, your bear, or sows. A female bear will only have a successful pregnancy if she's fat enough. I've heard that before. Yeah. Let me tell you. I need some ice cream.
3: We're going to get in trouble.
2: So I can have a successful pregnancy.
3: you're going to get in trouble now, Trent.
2: Yeah. It's worth it. Let me tell you. Bruce said, explain that a fertilized egg won't even implant unless there's enough fat to sustain the pregnancy. We have a lot of really fat, heavy single females right now.
3: This news story is going to get you in trouble.
2: Let me tell you, so it's been 18 years since Chris has been pregnant, so I think she won't be mad at me. It's so funny. We're hoping for a little bit of cover room in the spring. Easy pickings at the river. That's what we say. What has been unusual this year, however, is the abundance of salmon amid the bounty. We've seen so much play. You see, the bears are playing with each other.
0: Yeah.
2: They're like, what, softball? Football?
0: Mm-hmm.
2: Badminton? I don't know what they're playing.
0: Yeah.
2: So what do you think about this, Matsky? What do you think about fat bear this year?
0: Oh, man. I can say I've never really seen a fat bear before, but I love going to the Smoky Mountains, and I have seen bears there before.
2: Oh, and me too.
0: But usually they're like little baby, cubs or whatever bears.
2: Oh, some of them are big.
0: Yeah, some of them are. I just haven't seen a lot of them. But, bears, especially in the Smoky Mountains, they see a lot of things. They see, they had the fires in Smoky Mountains not too long ago. They see, one of your favorite artists, Smoky Mountain what?
2: Rain.
0: Smoky Mountain rain.
2: Running
0: so, they see all kinds of stuff like fire and rain, And so, cultured animals. They see a lot of different things.
2: Okay. So. I'm going to give you a good transition on that one.
0: Is it because I mentioned Ronnie Millsap?
2: No, because I was thinking, in Smoky Mountains, you do have fire and rain. So I'm going to give you credit for that. Yeah. That's a good one.
0: And it leads us perfectly into number 3 song on the countdown, which is featured as a second single from James Taylor, who's a great, great one. Great pick here. Second studio album titled Sweet Baby James, released in 1970. Song peaked at number 3 on the Billboard Hot 100 and number 2 on RPM's Canada Top Singles chart. Number 3, it's Fire and Rain by James Taylor, right here on the Top 9 at 9 show.

0: That was Against the Wind by Bob Seger, coming in at number 2 on the countdown this week for top 9 soft rock songs. The song was featured as the second single on Bob Seger's 11th studio album of the same name, released in 1980. The song went all the way to number 5 on the Billboard Hot 100 and number 8 on the Billboard Adult Contemporary chart, Trent.
1: You know, I am against the wind. That's all I can say.
0: I know, you picked this song, but what do you mean by you're against the wind?
1: Matt Maskey, you've been around me a long time, and you know I do not like windy people. I am definitely against the wind.
0: Yeah, you know, most people can be a little gassy.
1: I know, and you and your family, you think it's funny. My family, we think it's highly inappropriate. I think it's just gross. You know, I know where that air's been, and I don't want it in my nose. That's just gross. Yeah. I don't like it.
0: It's just a natural part of life, Trent.
1: What's so rotten food? I mean, that's a natural process, but I don't want to eat it.
0: Yeah, well, that's different, though, Trent.
1: Oh, that's what everybody says when they just can't accept the truth. Windy people, here's what I say. Windy people, you need to go to the bathroom, and you need to quit woofing those pooters around everybody. It's gross.
0: Woofing what?
1: Woofing a pooter. I mean, man, that smells bad when somebody does that. I can't. It's nasty.
0: Yeah, I'll tell you what, it smells like paper mill fires up. We smell it all the way here in Henderson.
1: And it smells like somebody woofed a big pooter. Have you ever been to that? What's that big church thing they have down there?
0: Evangelism University.
1: Yeah, at EU. So we'll be down EU. It should be like PU because it's
0: Savannah. Yeah.
1: And I remember being down there the first time I went to EU. We were walking up into the halls, and I kept thinking, "Man, this somebody really unloaded in the bathroom, and this like has stunk up the whole place." And then somebody told me, finally somebody told me, like, "Hey, Trent, that's the paper mill." Because the whole, I was like, man, it has smelled so awful the whole weekend. And I'm like, how did they stink up the whole school? Yeah.
0: You know, if I lived there, like in that area where it smelled like that all the time.
1: Because it didn't smell like the hair all the time.
0: No, it's just when the wind's blowing the right way.
1: So if you lived in Selmer.
0: Yeah, if you lived against the wind, you know, I would just have to drive off one of those Seven Bridges Road if it smelled that bad all the time. I'm just going to keep driving off of it so I don't have to smell this anymore.
1: You know, they do have like bridges in Selmer. I'm going to give you credit. That's a good transition. You're 4 for 4.
0: They might not have 7 bridges, but they got at least 1 or 2, right?
1: Definitely.
0: So yeah, but this actually leads us into our second Eagles song, which is the number 1 song this week. A song originally written and recorded by Steve Young for his album titled Rock, Salt, and Nails, released in 1969. The Eagles put their spin on the song in 1980 and took the song to number 21 on the Billboard Hot 100 in 1981. Number 1, it's Seven Bridges Road by the Eagles, right here on the Top 9 at 9 show.

0: down the Seven Bridges Road.
1: All right, that was Seven Bridges Road by the Eagles, coming in as the number one song on the countdown this week for top nine soft rock songs.
2: We mellowed it out this week.
1: Yeah, and we're probably going to mellow it out a little more for
2: next
1: week.
2: We're going to mellow it out even more.
1: Even more. You thought this was mellow. We're going to mellow it even more next week.
2: That's right.
1: So, Trent, you know, this is another one that you came up with.
2: I know.
1: Don't say I never let you pick themes.
2: I know.
1: We're going to do top nine what we call yacht rock songs.
2: Yeah. And it's a phrase I just learned when I went to go see Toto, Christopher Cross, and Men at Work in concert. I had never heard the phrase before. All these people started showing up with little sailor caps on, and I was asking Chrissy, I was like, what is going on? And she's like, oh, it's yacht rock, Christopher Cross.
1: Yeah, yacht rock. And that's a term that a lot of people have heard. I'd never heard it until you explained it to me.
2: It's like rich people on a yacht listening to real mellowy music. This is like rich people music.
1: This is like, yeah, this is Grover Washington featuring Bill Withers, Just the Two of Us.
2: And you love Bill Withers.
1: Lauren loves Bill Withers, too.
2: Lauren loves Bill Withers.
1: Yeah, but I like Bill Withers, too. I like the song. He has the Lean on Me.
2: That's a good song.
1: Lovely Day. So there's a lot of good. Lovely Day. Lovely Day.
2: Is that a yacht rock song?
1: I don't know. This one definitely is. Like, you can tell by hearing it. It's like.
2: What is this song? Just the Two of Us?
1: Just the Two of Us.
2: Oh, that's a good song. Good song, but it's definitely a yacht rock song.
1: It is.
2: You can imagine the rich people eating their caviar on the yacht, listening to this music.
1: Yeah. So we'll do this next week. You can probably think of some after hearing this, what songs would be described as yacht rock. And that's the nine songs. We're going to pick the nine best yacht rock songs for next week. Christy might like this week next week because she's the one who told you what yacht rock was.
2: Christy does not like yacht rock.
1: She's going to love it. She's going to love it.
2: Her brother Larry loves yacht rock. Larry. And she's like, I'm going to put on some yacht rock. And Christy's no, please don't put on yacht rock. Christy hates yacht rock.
1: Well, we'll dedicate it to Christy just
2: there
1: to make
2: you go.
1: Her mad. After this week's news update and next week's yacht rock, you're going to be in the doghouse.
2: I am never in the doghouse. Yeah. I want that to be known.
1: Okay. So next week they'll join us for that. 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

From the International Gospel Hour, this is 60 Seconds for the Savior, and I'm Jeff Archie. In Ecclesiastes 12:1, the Bible says, "Remember now your Creator in the days of your youth, while the evil days come not, nor the years draw nigh, when you shall say, I have no pleasure in them." Oh, friends, this is so true. The earlier in life we learn and remember the good that God does, it will serve us as a reminder every day. And if it is worthy to remember it then, it's always worthy to remember now. Remember the joy of his birth, that angelic announcement in Matthew 1 in verse 21. Remember the example of his life, as we note in Acts 10 in verse 38, how he went about doing good. Remember his death, burial, and resurrection according to 1 Corinthians 15, 1 through 4, and the promise of his salvation if we obey the gospel. Friends, let us always remember. Visit us at internationalgospelhour.com. Thanks for taking 60 seconds for the Savior. And friends, as always, have a good day.

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when she comes to town. Since she came, why, it's a shame how she cools them down. Now, fellas, she can't get our fellas that she ain't met. Georgia claimed her Georgia name this week.

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Hi there, I'm Robert Hatfield, the pulpit minister for the Henderson Church of Christ, and I just want to take a minute to invite you and your family to come and be a part of our worship services here. 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

Thank you very much, ladies and gentlemen. 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

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As a singer-songwriter myself, I love to hear the Great American Songbook played and sung by the people who wrote it and made it famous. 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

Precious to me. Okay. All right. It's your papa. Don't you feel bad?

0: 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We are WFHU Henderson, 91.5 The Lion.
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times I say, oh, be a man, what am I gonna do? But then comes Friday, oh, my tears just never ever run dry.

You. Thank you. Cobb Terry. James Cobb, take a bow. James Cobb, Jimmy Cobb. James Bryant Woody. Sir John Harrison III. My name is Sean Montero. We'll be back. Thank you very much. Thank you, Neil Weiss. When you

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If you like eclectic American pop music like I do, you're at the right place. 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

0: The writer of Proverbs reminds us, where there is no counsel, the people fall. Proverbs 11:14, first part. Good leaders are needed, friends, but it begins with serving. So let's think about this today with the life of Joseph that's coming up from the International Gospel Hour.
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2: 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For over 90 years, Churches of Christ have proclaimed God's Word through our broadcasts. Just ahead is another Bible-based lesson with Jeff Archie of International Gospel Hour. Let's begin.
0: Well, thank you to our Jay Webb, and greetings to all of you. It's so good to have you with us today for our broadcast here from the International Gospel Hour. Now, friends, I've got some things that I want to send you absolutely free if you would like to have them. I've got a free book that I'm going to give away. I've got a free publication that I want to send to you. And at the end, our Jay Webb has information about our free Bible study course by mail. I tell you all that up front, so if you want to get all three, you may want to wait at the end and just let us know that you want all three of these. But if you want one at a time, well, we'll present them one at a time. Now, here's the book giveaway. We have a free book courtesy of our friends at Apologetics Press called Does God Exist? By Dave Miller. It's a great book. We'd love to send you that book absolutely free. Now, all you have to do is give us a call on our toll-free number at 855-444-6988. Leave your name and address and just say, Does God Exist? 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Now, that's all you have to do if you want the book, Does God Exist? But while we're at it, let me defer back to our Jay Webb for another gift through our friends at AP that we will be sharing this broadcast as well. Here is our Jay Webb.
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0: Now, friends, when you call for Does God Exist? If you add Valor to that call, we'll send both of them at once. But also our free Bible study course by mail, which we'll tell you about at the end. We can put that in there as well, or that will come to you separately. So when you call for Does God Exist, just add Valor to the call, and you can let us know you want the Bible study course by mail, all with one call. Thank you so much for your interest in the things that be of God, and we are delighted to share these materials with you absolutely free. Can you imagine if at 17 years old you were told that you would become a great world leader? How do you think that would impact your life? Would you have paid more attention in school or taken life more seriously? Would you have spent more time in prayer and study of God's Word? Do you think you could continue your life as if nothing had happened? When you think about it, this is exactly what happened to Joseph. He was told in a dream that he would be the leader of his family. And his family was just not any family. They were the ones who were destined by God to become a great nation, according to Genesis 12 and verse 2, who would be numbered like the dust of the earth, Genesis 13:16, and who would include one descendant who would change the lives of people in all the nations of the earth, Genesis 12 verse 3. Joseph's knowledge that all this was to happen did not mean that he was ready to lead at his young age. It would take a great deal of time, patience, and maturity before Joseph would be ready to lead a nation. Some interesting thoughts from my young brother and friend Jonathan Dalton in a recent

0: Recent vacation Bible school time where I spent studying about Joseph with the good people in attendance. We talked about good leadership. And you know, good leaders begin as good servants. They grow as good servants and they learn. Let's look at this little by little. You see, when we're introduced to Joseph in Genesis 37, we see that he went to check on his brothers as his father asked him. We continue reading throughout the latter part of Genesis where Joseph served in Potiphar's house and even served in the prison as he had favor of the keeper of the prison. No question we see Joseph as one who served, and good leaders, as Joseph would eventually become second to Pharaoh, good leaders begin as good servants. Let's look at some characteristics. Good leaders, if you will, do good to others. In 1 Thessalonians 5, verses 14 and 15, now we exhort you, brethren, warn those who are unruly, comfort the faint-hearted, uphold the weak, be patient with all, see that no one renders evil for evil to anyone, but always pursue what is good both for yourselves and for all. He's writing there to the church. He's letting them know to do good unto other people. That's reflected in the teaching of Jesus in Mark 12, 29 through 31, as well as Galatians 6, verses 1 and 2. You see, good leaders also decide matters by God's word. They understand God's word is inspired of God, 2 Timothy 3, 16 and 17. It is sufficient for all things. And even Hebrews 4 and verse 12 says, for the word of God is living and powerful and sharper than any two-edged sword, piercing even to the division of soul and spirit and of joints and marrow, and watch now, and is a discerner of the thoughts and intents of the heart. God's word is the standard, and good leaders will decide matters according to God's word. When we use the standard, God's word, we cannot go wrong. Good leaders also apply matters with God's word. They do good to others, they decide matters with God's word, and they apply with God's word. Back to 1 Thessalonians 5:21, test all things, hold fast what is good. And you see, leaders must replenish themselves. They need to study, they need to read. They will apply what they have learned to be good leaders to help others become better servants and good leaders as well. They study, they read. You know, I noted something a number of years ago. The top 10 CEOs in America at that time had one characteristic about them. They would read and stay updated in the field of which they were responsible. So let's build on this, friends. Good leaders begin as good servants, but as we build on this, good leaders grow as good servants. Let's go back to Genesis 37, verses 5 through 10, and I'm going to defer to my young brother Jonathan Dalton once again. As he observed, Joseph twice received the same basic message from God. He received this message in a dream both times. In the first dream, Joseph and his brothers were binding sheaves in the field, and the brothers' sheaves fell down before Joseph's sheaf. In the second dream, the sun, moon, and 11 stars bowed before Joseph. The message from the dreams was that one day Joseph would rule over his brothers. This might seem odd to us since he was younger than his brothers. However, the younger ruling over the older was noted time and again throughout this family's history. Some other examples of the younger ruling include Isaac over Ishmael, Jacob over Esau, and Ephraim over Manasseh. The first time that Joseph had this dream, he immediately told his brothers, and the response of the brothers was hatred. Genesis 37, verses 3 through 4 states his brothers already hated him. This was because Jacob loved Joseph more than all his other sons. When Joseph told them this dream, it just made them hate him more. When faced with the truth of Joseph's visions, his brothers chose to deride, tease, and show hatred to him. If this happened once, most people would probably give up, but Joseph did not. When he received the same message again in another dream, he went and told his brothers and his father this time. Even though he was completely rejected the first time, Joseph brought the message again. He told the vision just the way God had given it to him. He did not keep it to himself. He did not sugarcoat it. He did not change it. He bravely took the message that God had given him and told it to his brothers. You see, good leaders grow as good servants. He stayed with it, friends. He continued to grow, and he was not going to move away from what God had told him. You know, in Hebrews 5, verses 12, going into chapter 6 and verse 3, the Hebrew writer warns those that the time they ought to be teachers, they have need that one will teach them again. And this just should not be the case. They were partaking of milk spiritually. They were unskilled in the word of righteousness, Hebrews 5:13. So good leaders must grow as good servants. And we find Joseph growing as well. We find him growing at every opportunity he had in his life, although things were quite hard. You see, good leaders also learn as good servants. And sometimes those lessons are very hard to learn, as in the replies and the reaction of Joseph's brothers and what they did unto him. However, friends, Joseph always did the right thing. We are thrilled to read that wonderful account of Joseph in Genesis 37. Then we pick up in Genesis 39 through 50 to see indeed he delivered his family during the time of famine in Egypt. What a beautiful account of how Joseph, through Joseph, preserved life. Friends, how thankful we are that through Christ our lives can be preserved. We'd like to help you in your studies of God's Word with our free Bible course by mail. 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
5: Hello, and welcome to All Things Happy and Healthy. I'm your host, Pam Stewart. This show is all about finding ways to have a happy, healthy life balance by discovering ways to flourish mentally, emotionally, and physically.

0: Hey, everybody. Welcome back to All Things Happy and Healthy. I'm your host, Pam Stewart, and I'm so glad.
1: In 1715, King Louis XIV of France died after a reign of 72 years. That's amazing. But he was known to call himself King Louis the Great. And it is said when he passed, he was buried in a gold coffin, and during what we would call visitation, the cathedral was to be dimly lit with one candle above his coffin to accentuate his greatness. At the memorial, the bishop assigned to speak blew out the candle and said, "Only God is great." 1 Timothy 1 and verse 17 says, "Now to the King, eternal, immortal, invisible, the only God, be honor and glory forever and ever. Amen." The little child prays, God is great, God is good, and we can become great when we allow God to change our lives in obedience to His will. Let's seek God's will today and visit us at internationalgospelhour.com. Thanks for taking 60 seconds for the Savior, and have a good day.

Hi, this is Scott Myatt. As a singer-songwriter myself, I love to hear the Great American Songbook played and sung by the people who wrote it and made it famous. They're all here on WFHU 91.5, Henderson. Keep listening.

wonder if you're lonesome tonight. You know, someone said that the world's a stage and each must play a part. Fate had me playing in love with you as my sweetheart. Act one was where we met. I loved you at first glance. You read your lines so cleverly and never missed a cue. Then came act two. You seemed to change. You acted strange. And why, I've never known. Honey, you lied when you said you loved me. And I had no cause to doubt you. But I'd rather go on hearing your lies

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0: 9 minutes before 8 on the morning of May 20th at Roosevelt Field, New York, the small single engine on a gray-white monoplane coughed once, turned over, and its 9-foot propeller began its revolutions, which, as every schoolboy knows, lasted for 33 hours and 29 minutes. Will Rogers' column of that day said, "No attempt at humor today. An old, slim, bashful, smiling boy is somewhere out over the middle of the Atlantic."
1: Every man that flies the ocean from now on will always be just an imitation of Lindbergh.
0: Where were you on May 20th, 1927? If you lived in New York, you may well have been at the Sharkey Maloney fight, where Joe Humphreys asked the crowd for 1 minute of silence for the youngster they called Slim. No matter where you were, you will probably remember for the rest of your life what you did and what you heard, and how the newspapers looked as the spirit of St. Louis inched its way across the Great Circle route toward Paris.
2: This is CHNS, Halifax, Nova Scotia. The government wireless station at Cape Rave, Newfoundland, reported that Lindbergh passed overhead at 7 p.m. Eastern Standard Time. The weather is reported as poor.
3: This is WJZ, New York. George Hicks reporting. As Saturday dawned over the vast Atlantic, the Lindbergh plane is unreported since passing Newfoundland early last night.
4: 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The American flyer Lindbergh passed over Dingle Bay on the Irish coast at a low altitude at 1:30 this afternoon.
5: Ici Radio Paris. Un bateau pêcheur près de Cherbourg vient de nous informer que l'aéroplane de Lindbergh est arrivé à la côte de France à 3 heures de distance de Paris.
6: This is Lowell Thomas in New York. He made it. Charles A. Lindbergh, Lucky Lindy as they call him, landed at Le Bourget Airport, Paris at 5:24 this afternoon, thus becoming the first person to fly New York to Paris non-stop.
0: At Le Bourget, crowds lifted the slender, shy Midwesterner on their shoulders. Americans heard the news and went wild. It was Armistice Day, New Year's Eve, and a World Series no-hitter all rolled into one combustible hour. In New York Harbor, every ship loaned its whistle to the celebration. In Boston, Des Moines, and San Francisco, fire engines joined the mass hysteria. In an era of cynicism, the world had a hero. The president sent a cruiser to bring him back, and most citizens thought it should have been a battleship. They made him a colonel, and just about every city in North and South America offered him their cities and their hearts. Officially, the highest honor in America is being received at the White House. In the 20s, however, Welcome Mat USA was located down at the narrow part of Manhattan, where on the steps of the City Hall, a dapper fellow named Walker reigned supreme.
7: Colonel Lindbergh, New York is yours. I don't give it to you. You want it. And one other thing. Before you leave New York, you will have to provide us with a new street cleaning department to clean up the mess.

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0: At 9 minutes before eight on the morning of May 20th at Roosevelt Field, New York, the small single engine on a gray-white monoplane coughed once, turned over, and its 9-foot propeller began its revolutions, which, as every schoolboy knows, lasted for 33 hours and 29 minutes. Will Rogers' column of that day said, "No attempt at humor today. An old, slim, bashful, smiling boy is somewhere out over the middle of the Atlantic."
1: Every man that flies the ocean from now on will always be just an imitation of Lindbergh.
0: Where were you on May 20th, 1927? If you lived in New York, you may well have been at the Sharkey Maloney fight, where Joe Humphreys asked the crowd for 1 minute of silence for the youngster they call Slim. No matter where you were, you will probably remember for the rest of your life what you did and what you heard, and how the newspapers looked as the spirit of St. Louis inched its way across the Great Circle route toward Paris.
2: This is CHNS, Halifax, Nova Scotia. The government wireless station at Cape Rave, Newfoundland, reported that Lindbergh passed overhead at 7 p.m. Eastern Standard Time. The weather is reported as poor.
3: This is WJZ, New York. George Hicks reporting. As Saturday dawned over the vast Atlantic, the Lindbergh plane is unreported since passing Newfoundland early last night.
4: 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The American flyer Lindbergh passed over Dingle Bay on the Irish coast at a low altitude at 1:30 this afternoon.
5: Ici Radio Paris. Un bateau pêcheur près de Cherbourg vient de nous informer que l'aéroplane de Lindbergh est arrivé à la côte de France à 3 heures de distance de Paris.
6: This is Lowell Thomas in New York. He made it. Charles A. Lindbergh, Lucky Lindy as they call him, landed at Le Bourget Airport, Paris at 5:24 this afternoon, thus becoming the first person to fly New York to Paris non-stop.
0: At Le Bourget, crowds lifted the slender, shy Midwesterner on their shoulders. Americans heard the news and went wild. It was Armistice Day, New Year's Eve, and a World Series no-hitter all rolled into one combustible hour. In New York Harbor, every ship loaned its whistle to the celebration. In Boston, Des Moines, and San Francisco, fire engines joined the mass hysteria. In an era of cynicism, the world had a hero. The president sent a cruiser to bring him back, and most citizens thought it should have been a battleship. They made him a colonel, and just about every city in North and South America offered him their cities and their hearts. Officially, the highest honor in America is being received at the White House. In the 20s, however, Welcome Mat USA was located down at the narrow part of Manhattan, where on the steps of the City Hall, a dapper fellow named Walker reigned supreme.
7: Colonel Lindbergh, New York is yours. I don't give it to you. You want it. And one other thing. Before you leave New York, you will have to provide us with a new street cleaning department to clean up the mess.

0: The Jones Family Dining Center on the campus of Fried Hardeman University will be open this summer for lunch, Sunday through Thursday, opening at 11 and closing at 1:30. After July 2nd, however, those hours may change, so stay tuned to WFHU 91.5 The Lion for the latest update.
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1: At 9 minutes before 8 on the morning of May 20th at Roosevelt Field, New York, the small single engine on a gray-white monoplane coughed once, turned over, and its 9-foot propeller began its revolutions, which, as every schoolboy knows, lasted for 33 hours and 29 minutes. Will Rogers' column of that day said, "No attempt at humor today. An old, slim, bashful, smiling boy is somewhere out over the middle of the Atlantic."
2: Every man that flies the ocean from now on will always be just an imitation of Lindbergh.
1: Where were you on May 20th, 1927? If you lived in New York, you may well have been at the Sharkey Maloney fight, where Joe Humphreys asked the crowd for 1 minute of silence for the youngster they call Slim. No matter where you were, you will probably remember for the rest of your life what you did and what you heard, and how the newspapers looked as the spirit of St. Louis inched its way across the Great Circle route toward Paris.
3: This is CHNS, Halifax, Nova Scotia. The government wireless station at Cape Rave, Newfoundland, reported that Lindbergh passed overhead at 7 p.m. Eastern Standard Time. The weather is reported as poor.
4: This is WJZ, New York. George Hicks reporting. As Saturday dawned over the vast Atlantic, the Lindbergh plane is unreported since passing Newfoundland early last night.
5: This is Station 2RN Dublin calling. The American flyer Lindbergh passed over Dingle Bay on the Irish coast at a low altitude at 1:30 this afternoon.
6: Ici Radio Paris. Un bateau pêcheur près de Cherbourg vient de nous informer que l'aéroplane de Lindbergh est arrivé à la côte de France à 3 heures de distance de Paris.
7: This is Lowell Thomas in New York. He made it. Charles A. Lindbergh, Lucky Lindy as they call him, landed at Le Bourget Airport, Paris at 5:24 this afternoon, thus becoming the first person to fly New York to Paris non-stop.
1: At Le Bourget, crowds lifted the slender, shy Midwesterner on their shoulders. Americans heard the news and went wild. It was Armistice Day, New Year's Eve, and a World Series no-hitter all rolled into one combustible hour. In New York Harbor, every ship loaned its whistle to the celebration. In Boston, Des Moines, and San Francisco, fire engines joined the mass hysteria. In an era of cynicism, the world had a hero. The president sent a cruiser to bring him back, and most citizens thought it should have been a battleship. They made him a colonel, and just about every city in North and South America offered him their cities and their hearts. Officially, the highest honor in America is being received at the White House. In the 20s, however, Welcome Mat USA was located down at the narrow part of Manhattan, where on the steps of the City Hall, a dapper fellow named Walker reigned supreme.
8: Colonel Lindbergh, New York is yours. I don't give it to you. You want it. And one other thing. Before you leave New York, you will have to provide us with a new street cleaning department to clean up the mess.

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2: 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From pop anthems to rock classics, hip-hop to R&B, you'll hear it all. Whether you grew up in the 90s or just love the music, we've got

minutes later, she came back and handed him the map. It was fitted and taped together perfectly. He was surprised and said, "How could you do this so quickly?" She said, "Well, on the other side of the paper is a picture of Jesus. And when I got all of Jesus back where he belonged, then our country just came together." Wow, friends, that's great. You know, God is still in charge of it all, friends. According to Daniel 4 and verse 17, he's in charge of all nations. And the more we keep Jesus in our nations, it will keep our nations together, for his impact is great. 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And thanks for taking 60 seconds for the Savior. 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
1: At 9 minutes before 8 on the morning of May 20th at Roosevelt Field, New York, the small single engine on a gray-white monoplane coughed once, turned over, and its 9-foot propeller began its revolutions, which, as every schoolboy knows, lasted for 33 hours and 29 minutes. Will Rogers' column of that day said, "No attempt at humor today. An old, slim, bashful, smiling boy is somewhere out over the middle of the Atlantic."
2: Every man that flies the ocean from now on will always be just an imitation of Lindbergh.
1: Where were you on May 20th, 1927? If you lived in New York, you may well have been at the Sharkey Maloney fight, where Joe Humphreys asked the crowd for 1 minute of silence for the youngster they called Slim. No matter where you were, you will probably remember for the rest of your life what you did and what you heard, and how the newspapers looked as the spirit of St. Louis inched its way across the Great Circle route toward Paris.
3: This is CHNS, Halifax, Nova Scotia. The government wireless station at Cape Rave, Newfoundland, reported that Lindbergh passed overhead at 7 p.m. Eastern Standard Time. The weather is reported as poor.
4: This is WJZ, New York. George Hicks reporting. As Saturday dawned over the vast Atlantic, the Lindbergh plane is unreported since passing Newfoundland early last night.
5: 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The American flyer Lindbergh passed over Dingle Bay on the Irish coast at a low altitude at 1:30 this afternoon.
6: Ici Radio Paris. Un bateau pêcheur près de Cherbourg vient de nous informer que l'aéroplane de Lindbergh est arrivé à la côte de France à 3 heures de distance de Paris.
7: This is Lowell Thomas in New York. He made it. Charles A. Lindbergh, Lucky Lindy as they call him, landed at Le Bourget Airport, Paris at 5:24 this afternoon, thus becoming the first person to fly New York to Paris nonstop.
1: At Le Bourget, crowds lifted the slender, shy Midwesterner on their shoulders. Americans heard the news and went wild. It was Armistice Day, New Year's Eve, and a World Series no-hitter all rolled into one combustible hour. In New York Harbor, every ship loaned its whistle to the celebration. In Boston, Des Moines, and San Francisco, fire engines joined the mass hysteria. In an era of cynicism, the world had a hero. The president sent a cruiser to bring him back, and most citizens thought it should have been a battleship. They made him a colonel, and just about every city in North and South America offered him their cities and their hearts. Officially, the highest honor in America is being received at the White House. In the 20s, however, Welcome Mat USA was located down at the narrow part of Manhattan, where on the steps of the City Hall, a dapper fellow named Walker reigned supreme.
8: Colonel Lindbergh, New York is yours. I don't give it to you. You want it. And one other thing. Before you leave New York, you will have to provide us with a new street cleaning department to clean up the mess.

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1: At 9 minutes before 8 on the morning of May 20th at Roosevelt Field, New York, the small single engine on a gray-white monoplane coughed once, turned over, and its 9-foot propeller began its revolutions, which, as every schoolboy knows, lasted for 33 hours and 29 minutes. Will Rogers' column of that day said, "No attempt at humor today. An old, slim, bashful, smiling boy is somewhere out over the middle of the Atlantic."
2: Every man that flies the ocean from now on will always be just an imitation of Lindbergh.
1: Where were you on May 20th, 1927? If you lived in New York, you may well have been at the Sharkey Maloney fight, where Joe Humphreys asked the crowd for 1 minute of silence for the youngster they called Slim. No matter where you were, you will probably remember for the rest of your life what you did and what you heard and how the newspapers looked as the spirit of St. Louis inched its way across the Great Circle route toward Paris.
3: This is CHNS, Halifax, Nova Scotia. The government wireless station at Cape Rave, Newfoundland, reported that Lindbergh passed overhead at 7 p.m. Eastern Standard Time. The weather is reported as poor.
4: This is WJZ, New York. George Hicks reporting. As Saturday dawned over the vast Atlantic, the Lindbergh plane is unreported since passing Newfoundland early last night.
5: This is Station 2RN Dublin calling. The American flyer Lindbergh passed over Dingle Bay on the Irish coast at a low altitude at 1:30 this afternoon.
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7: This is Lowell Thomas in New York. He made it. Charles A. Lindbergh, Lucky Lindy as they call him, landed at Le Bourget Airport, Paris at 5:24 this afternoon, thus becoming the first person to fly New York to Paris nonstop.
1: At Le Bourget, crowds lifted the slender, shy Midwesterner on their shoulders. Americans heard the news and went wild. It was Armistice Day, New Year's Eve, and a World Series no-hitter all rolled into one combustible hour. In New York Harbor, every ship loaned its whistle to the celebration. In Boston, Des Moines, and San Francisco, fire engines joined the mass hysteria. In an era of cynicism, the world had a hero. The president sent a cruiser to bring him back, and most citizens thought it should have been a battleship. They made him a colonel, and just about every city in North and South America offered him their cities and their hearts. Officially, the highest honor in America is being received at the White House. In the 20s, however, Welcome Mat USA was located down at the narrow part of Manhattan, where on the steps of the City Hall, a dapper fellow named Walker reigned supreme.
8: Colonel Lindbergh, New York is yours. I don't give it to you. You want it. And one other thing. Before you leave New York, you will have to provide us with a new street cleaning department to clean up the mess.

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2: At 9 minutes before 8 on the morning of May 20th at Roosevelt Field, New York, the small single engine on a gray-white monoplane coughed once, turned over, and its 9-foot propeller began its revolutions, which, as every schoolboy knows, lasted for 33 hours and 29 minutes. Will Rogers' column of that day said, "No attempt at humor today. An old, slim, bashful, smiling boy is somewhere out over the middle of the Atlantic."
3: Every man that flies the ocean from now on will always be just an imitation of Lindbergh.
2: Where were you on May 20th, 1927? If you lived in New York, you may well have been at the Sharkey Maloney fight, where Joe Humphreys asked the crowd for 1 minute of silence for the youngster they call Slim. No matter where you were, you will probably remember for the rest of your life what you did and what you heard, and how the newspapers looked as the spirit of St. Louis inched its way across the Great Circle route toward Paris.
4: This is CHNS, Halifax, Nova Scotia. The government wireless station at Cape Rave, Newfoundland, reported that Lindbergh passed overhead at 7 p.m. Eastern Standard Time. The weather is reported as poor.
5: This is WJZ, New York. George Hicks reporting. As Saturday dawned over the vast Atlantic, the Lindbergh plane is unreported since passing Newfoundland early last night.
6: This is station 2RN Dublin calling. The American flyer Lindbergh passed over Dingle Bay on the Irish coast at a low altitude at 1:30 this afternoon.
7: Ici Radio Paris. Un bateau pêcheur près de Cherbourg vient de nous informer que l'aéroplane de Lindbergh est arrivé à la côte de France à 3 heures de distance de Paris.
8: This is Lowell Thomas in New York. He made it. Charles A. Lindbergh, Lucky Lindy as they call him, landed at Le Bourget Airport, Paris at 5:24 this afternoon, thus becoming the first person to fly New York to Paris nonstop.
2: At Le Bourget, crowds lifted the slender, shy Midwesterner on their shoulders. Americans heard the news and went wild. It was Armistice Day, New Year's Eve, and a World Series no-hitter all rolled into one combustible hour. In New York Harbor, every ship loaned its whistle to the celebration. In Boston, Des Moines, and San Francisco, fire engines joined the mass hysteria. In an era of cynicism, the world had a hero. The president sent a cruiser to bring him back, and most citizens thought it should have been a battleship. They made him a colonel, and just about every city in North and South America offered him their cities and their hearts. Officially, the highest honor in America is being received at the White House. In the 20s, however, Welcome Mat USA was located down at the narrow part of Manhattan, where on the steps of the City Hall, a dapper fellow named Walker reigned supreme.
9: Colonel Lindbergh, New York is yours. I don't give it to you. You want it. And one other thing. Before you leave New York, you will have to provide us with a new street cleaning department to clean up the mess.

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children. Do, re, mi, fa, so, and so on are only the tools we use to build a song. 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So, do, la, fa, mi, do, re. Can you do that?

0: Hey, this is Matt Cook, professor of Bible at Fried Hardeman. 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
2: At 9 minutes before 8 on the morning of May 20th at Roosevelt Field, New York, the small single engine on a gray-white monoplane coughed once, turned over, and its 9-foot propeller began its revolutions, which, as every schoolboy knows, lasted for 33 hours and 29 minutes. Will Rogers' column of that day said, "No attempt at humor today. An old, slim, bashful, smiling boy is somewhere out over the middle of the Atlantic."
3: Every man that flies the ocean from now on will always be just an imitation of Lindbergh.
2: Where were you on May 20th, 1927? If you lived in New York, you may well have been at the Sharkey Maloney fight, where Joe Humphreys asked the crowd for 1 minute of silence for the youngster they call Slim. No matter where you were, you will probably remember for the rest of your life what you did and what you heard, and how the newspapers looked as the spirit of St. Louis inched its way across the Great Circle route toward Paris.
4: This is CHNS, Halifax, Nova Scotia. The government wireless station at Cape Rave, Newfoundland, reported that Lindbergh passed overhead at 7 p.m. Eastern Standard Time. The weather is reported as poor.
5: This is WJZ, New York. George Hicks reporting. As Saturday dawned over the vast Atlantic, the Lindbergh plane is unreported since passing Newfoundland early last night.
6: This is Station 2RN Dublin calling. The American flyer Lindbergh passed over Dingle Bay on the Irish coast at a low altitude at 1:30 this afternoon.
7: Ici Radio Paris. Un bateau pêcheur près de Cherbourg vient de nous informer que l'aéroplane de Lindbergh est arrivé à la côte de France à 3 heures de distance de Paris.
8: This is Lowell Thomas in New York. He made it. Charles A. Lindbergh, Lucky Lindy as they call him, landed at Le Bourget Airport, Paris at 5:24 this afternoon, thus becoming the first person to fly New York to Paris non-stop.
2: At Le Bourget, crowds lifted the slender, shy Midwesterner on their shoulders. Americans heard the news and went wild. It was Armistice Day, New Year's Eve, and a World Series no-hitter all rolled into one combustible hour. In New York Harbor, every ship loaned its whistle to the celebration. In Boston, Des Moines, and San Francisco, fire engines joined the mass hysteria. In an era of cynicism, the world had a hero. The president sent a cruiser to bring him back. And most citizens thought it should have been a battleship. They made him a colonel, and just about every city in North and South America offered him their cities and their hearts. Officially, the highest honor in America is being received at the White House. In the 20s, however, Welcome Mat USA was located down at the narrow part of Manhattan, where on the steps of the City Hall, a dapper fellow named Walker reigned supreme.
9: Colonel Lindbergh, New York is yours. I don't give it to you. You want it. And one other thing. Before you leave New York, you will have to provide us with a new street cleaning department to clean up the mess.

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3: Just another good opportunity, and I'm glad to see that they do that.
4: Good thing is it's in a good location, too. I mean, it's very accessible.
3: You know, just
4: a little bit south of
3: 840.
4: Yeah.
3: Yeah. I mean, it's south of Lebanon and just off 840, kind of, and... I think if you come out, you'll enjoy it and spend part of the day with us and just ask us questions, you know, or see what we got going on, enjoy the activities and have fun.
4: Who knows? We may even shoot a wildcast out there. You just never know.
3: Bring it on. We'll talk to a bunch of people about their best deer story or something.
4: Uh-huh.
3: You know?
4: Yeah.
3: But just something fun. And it's, you know, it's 10 o'clock in the morning to 3 p.m. You don't have to stay the whole time. You can come walk through and you know, see some things and leave. Or you can come and have your deer scored and you can leave after that. I mean, it's not a all-day event if you don't want to make it that.
4: Right, right.
3: But we'd like you to come through and, you know, participate in some of the activities, talk to some of our biologists. And that, I mean, it's a good opportunity to talk to professionals in the field, you know, and pick their brain about things you've seen. I mean, you can even talk hunting and fishing with them. They'll be glad to do that.
4: Yeah.
3: And, yeah.
4: And any families that have a young person that might be interested in seeking a career, you know, in this line of work.
3: Absolutely.
4: It's good inspiration for that too. And, you know, talk to folks about what do I need to study in school to maybe pursue something like
3: that. I mean, if you're really interested in it, talking to the people that have been through it and are actually working in the field, they'll tell you what's important.
4: Right.
3: And I think more young people would be interested in this type of thing if they really knew about it. When I was coming up, I really didn't know about opportunities to work in the wildlife field.
4: Right.
3: And you know, consequently, I went into communications and here we are. But, you know, I always look at the biologist and the law enforcement and I'm like, man, what a cool gig.
4: Yeah, right, right. How did you get into hunting and fishing?
3: Oh, man, hunting and fishing. My dad was not a hunter. He did make it happen, though. He took me out there and put me in a spot, and I hunted, you know, and made sure I got my hunter education and all that stuff. And he was an angler. He liked to fish.
4: Okay.
3: And we would fish a lot, you know, and it was always that who caught the first fish, who caught the most fish, who caught the biggest fish.

0: had this old Summit tree stand that probably should have been retired. And I'm like, yeah, I got one. They said, you're going hunting with so-and-so. And I was like, okay. And I can remember climbing that tree in the dark, and I turned around and sat down in that stand, and it was just like, this is so cool. I had forgotten what I had known. And so after that, I was back into hunting again. I don't guess I ever really quit fishing, but if you've never experienced it, just experiencing that early morning one time is a beautiful thing. If you have experienced it and you forgot, man, get back out there, because you'll be surprised how much you missed it.
1: Yeah.
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From the campus of Fried Hardeman University, welcome to Simply Classical on 91.5 WFHU. I'm Rick Brumback. I hope that your day is going swimmingly, and we have some great music planned for the next hour to make it even better. Our first piece is often recognizable as the background music in occasional commercials, but it is certainly more than that. This is George Gershwin's Rhapsody in Blue.

That was John Williams on guitar with a traditional tune, sometimes entitled Romance. Just prior, it was Leonard Bernstein that was tickling the ivories in the New York Philharmonic's recording of Rhapsody in Blue. The Armenian composer Aram Khachaturian's Masquerade Suite was written to accompany Mikhail Lermontov's play Masquerade in 1941. He struggled to create a main theme for the waltz movement, and a line from the heroine of the play in which she says, "How beautiful the new waltz is," created stress for Khachaturian to compose a piece that lived up to this line in the play. But successful he was, and we're going to hear that waltz, the first movement of the suite.

You're listening to Simply Classical on 91.5 WFHU. Benjamin Britten's The Young Person's Guide to the Orchestra was commissioned by the British Ministry of Education to be used in the instructional film Instruments of the Orchestra in 1946. This piece, set with 20 short movements, showcased different instruments, certainly, but it also reflected different musical techniques used throughout classical music. It was centered on a rondo by the English Baroque composer Henry Purcell, and this attribution is seen in the subtitle, Variations and Fugue on a Theme of Purcell. It became one of Britten's most well-known compositions. As we hear this piece, listen for the different instruments which he features section by section. Here is The Young Person's Guide to the Orchestra.

We've just heard Britain's Young Person's Guide to the Orchestra. Pretty good for us old folks as well. Now we've got Shostakovich's Piano Concerto No. 2.

0: His last selection was Jean Sibelius's The Swan of Tuonela by Sir Charles Mackerras and the London Symphony Orchestra. Before that, it was the Royal Philharmonic with Dmitri Shostakovich's Piano Concerto No. 2, featuring Christina Ortiz on the piano. Thank you so much for being with us today on Simply Classical, here on 91.5 WFHU, The Lion. 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Until next time.
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3: At 9 minutes before 8 on the morning of May 20th at Roosevelt Field, New York, the small single engine on a gray-white monoplane coughed once, turned over, and its 9-foot propeller began its revolutions, which, as every schoolboy knows, lasted for 33 hours and 29 minutes. Will Rogers' column of that day said, "No attempt at humor today. An old, slim, bashful, smiling boy is somewhere out over the middle of the Atlantic."
4: Every man that flies the ocean from now on will always be just an imitation of Lindbergh.
3: Where were you on May 20th, 1927?

0: lived in New York, you may well have been at the Sharkey Maloney fight, where Joe Humphreys asked the crowd for 1 minute of silence for the youngster they called Slim. No matter where you were, you will probably remember for the rest of your life what you did and what you heard, and how the newspapers looked as the spirit of St. Louis inched its way across the Great Circle route toward Paris.
1: This is CHNS, Halifax, Nova Scotia. The government wireless station at Cape Rave, Newfoundland, reported that Lindbergh passed overhead at 7 p.m. Eastern Standard Time. The weather is reported as poor.
2: This is WJZ, New York. George Hicks reporting. As Saturday dawned over the vast Atlantic, the Lindbergh plane is unreported since passing Newfoundland early last night.
3: This is Station 2RN Dublin calling. The American flyer Lindbergh passed over Dingle Bay on the Irish coast at a low altitude at 1:30 this afternoon.
4: Ici Radio Paris. Un bateau pêcheur près de Cherbourg vient de nous informer que l'aéroplane de Lindbergh est arrivé à la côte de France à 3 heures de distance de Paris.
5: This is Lowell Thomas in New York. He made it. Charles A. Lindbergh, Lucky Lindy as they call him, landed at Le Bourget Airport, Paris at 5:24 this afternoon, thus becoming the first person to fly New York to Paris nonstop.
0: At Le Bourget, crowds lifted the slender, shy Midwesterner on their shoulders. Americans heard the news and went wild. It was Armistice Day, New Year's Eve, and a World Series no-hitter all rolled into one combustible hour. In New York Harbor, every ship loaned its whistle to the celebration. In Boston, Des Moines, and San Francisco, fire engines joined the mass hysteria. In an era of cynicism, the world had a hero. The president sent a cruiser to bring him back, and most citizens thought it should have been a battleship. They made him a colonel, and just about every city in North and South America offered him their cities and their hearts. Officially, the highest honor in America is being received at the White House. In the 20s, however, Welcome Mat USA was located down at the narrow part of Manhattan, where on the steps of the City Hall, a dapper fellow named Walker reigned supreme.
6: Colonel Lindbergh, New York is yours. I don't give it to you. You want it. And one other thing. Before you leave New York, you will have to provide us with a new street cleaning department to clean up the mess.

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